0: 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Now, here's the man who's been recognized as radio's best, the recipient of not one, but two prestigious Marconi Awards for his broadcast excellence, the one and only Bill Cunningham.
1: I'm Billy Cunningham, the great American. Thanks for listening tonight. And so many issues, so little time, as you may know. President Xi Jinping is coming with a big powwow with the president on Thursday here for about 3 days. There's rumors out of China that he's in ill health. Based upon what happened in India, we'll see in about 72 hours or so what happens with that powwow. Also, 60 Minutes did a little bit of journalism tonight, which is quite unusual, in which they put on the husband and the father.

0: 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Now, here's the man who's been recognized as radio's best, the recipient of not one, but two prestigious Marconi Awards for his broadcast excellence, the one and only Bill Cunningham.
1: Bill Cunningham, the great American. Of course, every now and then I look to victories in our fight against creeping DEI and socialism. I look for fights against radical extremism. I look for fights against the American Medical Association or the American Bar Association when it comes to race discrimination. And there's a good one that's happened recently because of the Trump administration. Dr. Kurt Maselli, spelled M-I-C-E-L-I. Dr. Kurt Maselli is the chief medical director of DoNoHarm.org. I have the website up to my right now. And it appears there's been a little bit of a victory against some New York hospitals. And Dr. Kurt Maselli, welcome again to the Bill Cunningham Show, and tell the American people what happened.
2: Absolutely, Bill, and thanks for having me. So at Mount Sinai, one of the largest healthcare providers in the state of New York, they've agreed to cease providing these radical procedures on kids, these transition procedures that have caused so many kids harm. So that includes puberty blockers, cross-sex hormones, and surgeries. And, you know, we have to just remember that these are kids, these are vulnerable kids, 10, 11, 12, 13 years old who are confused.

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12: Just before midnight on Saturday, February 19th, 2005, Danielle Imbeau and her friend Richard Patron left a crowded Philadelphia bar. The two 30-somethings planned to walk to Richard's truck and drive home, but they never made it.
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12: Those same questions frustrated law enforcement. The FBI called it murder for hire.
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16: Both of them weren't the target. One of them was the target. The other one was wrong place, wrong time.
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15: It was definitely murder for hire for Danielle, not for Richard.
13: You're right, it could be. But it also could be something your son did, too.
15: 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No one.
13: 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And in your eyes, he's innocent. But in my eyes, he's just some guy my sister was with.
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17: 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And thought out.
12: I'm Andrea Gunning. In this series, I dig into my own investigation to find answers for the families and get justice for Richard and Danielle.
13: I just want some peace for my sister's soul, and I want some peace for my mother.
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18: Involved shooting in Austin. I'm Sue Guzman, Fox News. A man shot and injured by an ICE officer in Austin, Texas, Sunday. Austin Police Chief Lisa Davis.
19: Police Department Special Investigation Unit, who investigates our officer-involved shootings, is on the scene. And I have spoken to Texas Rangers, who will be part of that investigation, and we'll be working side by side in this investigation as well.
18: DHS says the man shot was an illegal migrant from Venezuela. Identified as Wilbur Rafael Garces Perez. He'd been ordered deported by a judge. Fox News has learned he was taken to a local hospital and is now in federal custody pending removal. Protesters taking to the streets demanding an investigation. Hours after Saudi Arabia's capital was attacked, the State Department has issued a safety alert to Americans overseas regarding travel disruptions.
20: The alert is once again warning Americans in the region of possible airspace closures, flight cancellations, and travel disruptions. These are periodic reminders. And also for U.S. government employees who work in Saudi Arabia, they will require special authorization to be there. Saudi Arabia says it foiled the Iran-backed Houthi rebels' attack on its capital of Riyadh, intercepting and destroying a ballistic missile there. Some residents say they heard an explosion. This happening morning near King Khaled International Airport, causing travel disruptions there. And for the first time in months, emergency air raid alerts sounded across the capital. The Houthis also tried to attack spots near the Red Sea, but those were thwarted as well.
18: Fox's Stephanie Bennett. President Trump scheduled to meet with leaders from six Gulf countries, including Saudi Arabia, at the UN Tuesday. Powerful magnitude 6.4 earthquake striking Sunday in eastern Papua New Guinea, the latest in Pacific Ring of Fire activity. No injuries reported. And Tropical Storm Polo has formed off of southwestern Mexico. It is expected to strengthen into a hurricane midweek. 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
28: It's Cardi. Kehlani.
27: Snoop Dogg.
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27: News among the countless biggest names in music gracing the stage for the two-day event at the T-Mobile Arena, also streaming on Disney Plus and Hulu. Singer-songwriter Duncan Sheik dead at the age of 56.
30: I know what you're doing.
27: According to the New York Times, Sheik's mother said he died of organ failure. Known for the Grammy-nominated song Barely Breathing back in the 90s, the New Jersey native also composed the Tony Award-winning show Spring Awakening. Previews were about to begin next week for the off-Broadway musical Memoirs of Amorous Gentlemen. That he did the music and lyrics for. In a statement on his Instagram, it said the world has lost a singular talent and deeply influential voice in music and theater.
31: Let's go get married tonight.
27: New music from Miley Cyrus streaming, dropping her new album that includes 10 new songs like Let's Get Married. And Innocent Ways. Carly Rae Jepsen out with her new album, Day and Night. Also a new song out from Troy Sivan called Party.
32: Party in the park, party in the bush, party under the bridge.
27: That's entertainment. I'm Jennifer Bolsoni.
32: Party in my house, party on the way to the party at the park.

0: hours following the shooting. Police eventually fired pepper balls into the crowd to clear the area.
1: DHS says Wilbur Rafael Garces Perez is in the U.S. illegally and had a final deportation order against him. President Trump expected to meet with New York City's Mayor Zohran Mamdani today at the mayor's official residence, Gracie Mansion.
2: A very short statement from Mayor Mamdani's office said the two men will focus on issues affecting New York City and New Yorkers.
1: Fox's Grinnell Scott reporting. Tropical storm Polo formed late Sunday off southwestern Mexico. Polo is expected to become a major hurricane by midweek. 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

0: going to recognize this. All races are invited and desperate to be invited to the NFL Combine. So his analogy, even on its face, as trying to say, well, it's black guys in their underwear being evaluated based on their physical skills, it's also white guys in their underwear. One of the most famous underwear shots out there is Tom Brady looking like the most, like, not in shape dude on the planet when he was there getting measured, you know, his height and weight and everything else for the NFL Combine. The other part about this, Buck, I would say is, for those of you that are in business, this is such a huge decision who you give tens of millions of dollars guaranteed to, that you are desperately trying to find out who are the guys, because think about it, who are the guys at 22 who are going to get $40 million and are going to show up and keep working hard? And who are the guys that are going to be like, I've got $40 million right now, screw it. I'm just going to live a lifestyle of party and I'm not going to commit that much to actually working hard to be excellent. That's a hard thing to figure out. And for anybody who's investing, you know, when they say when you're doing venture capital, ultimately you're not necessarily investing in the business, you're investing in the leadership. You're basically investing in how hard are these guys going to work? How much better will they get? Anyway, the dumbest argument maybe that you all have ever heard, I share it with you. I think it's significant. I do think culturally it's important to understand where they're trying to grab the culture and how many people might hear that argument and respond to it as if it's legitimate. 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
5: Change in Texas. I'm Lisa Lucera, Fox News. After the shooting this weekend of a Venezuelan man in Austin by an ICE officer.
6: A Venezuelan national now represented by counsel and civil rights groups demanding answers after the man was shot and injured in Austin Sunday during what the Department of Homeland Security calls an ICE operation.
7: Why are we doing this? Because the Department of Homeland Security and ICE has lost the trust of the American people.
6: Latin American civil rights leader Roman Palomares calling on Congress to investigate. DHS says the man, an illegal immigrant who had a final order of removal, was treated for his injuries and released, now in ICE custody, as multiple investigations play out.
5: Fox's Jeff Manasso, the lawyer for Rafael Garces Perez, says he still has a bullet in his back. Building a better and stronger New York. That was one of the topics a short time ago as President Trump sat down with New York City Mayor Zoran Mamdani, President Trump promising to work with Mamdani on affordable housing.
8: And in many, many low-income and moderate-income buildings over the years, and had great success with it.
5: The president in New York as he gets ready to address the UN General Assembly tomorrow morning.
9: Officials from China, Russia, and Iran will also be here too. Now, President Trump is also expected to meet with Ukrainian President Volodymyr Zelensky. Trump will also meet with Persian Gulf allies in an attempt to bring the war with Iran to an end too. Trump will also meet for the first time with Britain's new prime minister, as well as the new leader of Venezuela, Delcy Rodriguez.
5: Fox's Lucas Tomlinson in New York City. British Prime Minister Andy Burnham says Britain's agreed to provide limited military support to Saudi Arabia to battle attacks by the Houthi rebels in Yemen. Wall Street stocks rallied after oil prices and yields on the bond market ease. The Dow gained 366, the Nasdaq up 599, hitting an all-time high. 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
11: An investigation is now underway after multiple students at a Louisville high school suddenly became ill on Monday morning. The incident happened at Pleasure Ridge Park High School when six students had to be taken to the hospital after becoming ill with nausea and headaches in the school's tech building. The number of students who were taken to the hospital has since been raised to 10. The building has been evacuated and officials with the health department are on the scene. Gas prices are once again rising across Kentucky this week. That's according to AAA, which says that the average current cost per gallon is at $4.18 in the state, which is nearly 20 cents higher than last week's prices. Nationally, the average cost per gallon is at $4.47. I'm Joe Lincoln.
12: Have you heard the news? CNN and MS Now suing Trump. They were banned from the White House.
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22: The eyes of Texas are closed tight. They don't want to look at the scoreboard, which shows Kentucky defeating number 9, Texas A&M, 31-21 here in College Station. Just the third road win over a top 10 team since 1977.
23: Tom Leach with a great line. No surprise there as he called the final moments of Kentucky's upset win over Texas A&M. Welcome to the Big Blue Insider, Dick Gabriel with you on a Monday here in the garage. And it's a little bit different because it's been a long time. Hasn't happened very often, has it? That we come back on the following Monday and talk about an upset win Saturday on the road against the top 10 opponents. Only happened one other time since I've been working as the sidelines reporter. And we will talk a lot about the Wildcats win over Texas A&M. We will talk volleyball as well. Huge win, non-conference for Craig Skinner's team as the Wildcats came back and beat Louisville at historic Memorial Coliseum. Final non-conference match of the preseason. They get into conference play at Vanderbilt this week. So we'll hear from Skinner and the players coming up in our next segment. But we got to talk about that trip down to Texas. And I will tell you, just on a personal note, I was really concerned because, as I confessed to you after the season opener, I had a difficult time getting through all that heat from the Youngstown State game. And I tried to do a better job, and I'm three times as old as these players, twice as old as these coaches. I tried to do a better job of prehydrating and, you know, eating the right things. It's not that I didn't pay attention to it last time, but I think I did a better job this time. Plus, believe it or not, it wasn't as hot down in Texas. And we know about weather patterns and how they change, but you would think, well, you know, the forecast called for 98 degrees. It called for 100 degrees on Sunday, but it's a grass field. And it made a huge difference. On the field, I'm told it got up to 110, 115. I don't see how it's any different than on the sideline. But anyway, it's hot out there. You know, the sun just beating down on you. But the players have air-conditioned benches and fans with that mist, you know, keeping them moist and, you know, just all the water and Gatorade they need. They have been prehydrating since Tuesday at practice. So the players were ready. Very few instances on either side of players cramping. So it wasn't the factor I thought it might be. And I got through it. I took one break during the first half, got into the shade, but otherwise had a towel soaked in ice water that I kept wrapped around my neck for the entire game. And I got to tell you, we'll get to football in a minute, I promise. But my heart went out to the ushers, the security people, the folks who had to stand in the sun for the whole game. There was one kid near the Kentucky bench who was miserable. And in the fourth quarter, he had a bottle of ice water that he was rubbing on his face. There was a man who was much older than that kid standing next to me, and I took his towel, and I went over and soaked it in the UK cooler full of ice water and gave it to him. I mean, it was tough. And then you look around, and behind the Kentucky bench, if you're watching on TV while you're listening to your radio, it was toward the left end of the Kentucky bench, the cadets. That was the band. And they couldn't leave, even if they wanted to. But about 6 minutes to go, after Kentucky's second interception, that's when the 12th man started to disappear, sort of became the 10th man. But the cadets in those uniforms, in those button-down khaki uniforms, and some of them had to wear those green jackets, the kids with the sabers. I don't remember what that's all about, but it's a crew where they're wearing the campaign hats, kind of the Smokey the Bear hats, and they have these really snazzy forest green jackets and sabers. And you talk about hot, but they got through it. And so did the Wildcats with that victory. So coming up tonight, we're going to talk to John Wong, sports writer and blogger, who's been following UK sports since I have, basically. Now, he has not been writing about it. He was in dental school back when I was going to UK. But after retiring from orthodontics, he decided to be a sports writer. He's an author. And he was also at the volleyball match. So we'll talk to John about the big weekend. We're also going to talk Kentucky baseball tonight with Adam Revelette, former Kentucky pitcher, and now works with Derek Terry on the BatCatCentral.com website. Adam will break down the pitching that he has seen so far here in the fall. They're practicing now and putting the team together for the upcoming season. Lots of new faces, lots of new arms, especially left-handers. So we'll talk to Adam coming up a little bit later on. But we need to talk Kentucky football. And I was kind of collecting some of the responses and reactions off the internet over the weekend. And David Pollack is part of a C-Ball Get Ball podcast. He is a former really great linebacker with the Georgia Bulldogs and had his pro career cut short by a neck injury. So now he's doing media. He's pretty good. And he was impressed, obviously, with what he saw from the Kentucky Wildcats.
0: huge, huge win for Kentucky, man. Will Stein, his crew, goes on the road. We've been talking about Kentucky for a while. Big Blue Nation, why can't they be Indiana, right? They invest in the offensive line. Will Stein is a guy that's had an offensive identity throughout his career, elite at what he does. Oh, I'm not surprised. Kentucky has an offensive identity. They know who they are. They built it a little bit more versus Bama, but they go to Kyle Field, Will Stein's first road game with Kentucky, and say, hold my coffee. Like, what an unbelievable game. Starts off, it was 7-7 for a long time, kind of sloppy. Kentucky's defense, by the way, we talk about Will Stein. Jay Bateman's done an unbelievable job. Reed's head was spinning. He was confused. The zone blitz on the pick was freaking outstanding. It was same thing that LSU did to Clemson to start that game to get that pick six. 7-7 at the half, but then it was a runaway. It was a 21-0 run. The antithesis of what happened a week ago with Bama. And ran the football. Baxter got going.
23: David Pollack, as part of the See Ball, Get Ball podcast, he also talked at length about Will Stein and the job the UK coach has done with Kenny Minchie.
0: You know, a sign of a good coach is when you're a good offensive play caller and a good quarterback coach and a good quarterback whisperer is when you get good production. And Minchie, 14 of 18. Created big plays, 252 yards. Baxter got going, 19 for 87. Enough of that. But how about Kentucky, man? Walking into Kyle Field, a top 10 team, and kicking them right between the legs, taking over the game in the second half. That's the first stepping stone in the direction of getting belief, man. You need that buy-in moment from your players, that I proved it to you moment. That moment right there for Will Stein is going to go a long way in that locker room.
23: That's former Georgia linebacker David Pollack. Now, in the other locker room from Will Stein, of course, was Mike Elko, the A&M coach who is under much fire today, and immediately after the game, as you might expect. And he, at first, right off the bat, gave all credit to the Wildcats.
1: Hats off to Kentucky. They came in here and they beat our ass. Not good enough from us on any level, coaching, playing, performing, physicality, anything. And so on me, I own it. It's my program. I'm in charge of it. And we have to get it fixed.
23: Evidently, somebody in the room tried to lob a little softball at him about any positives you can take away from this game, and Elko wasn't having it.
1: There's no positives, not an ounce of a positive anywhere. So there's a product that's not good enough that starts with me. I did not do a good enough job of coaching this team, preparing this team, and getting this team to ready to play this week. So I don't take any positives from this game. And I don't want to take anything away from Kentucky. Like, hats off to Kentucky. I hate when coaches get on the podium and don't give respect to the team that beat them. Kentucky came in here and they whooped us. And so that should be the story of the game.
23: That's Mike Elko, the Texas A&M coach, and again, under fire, including from Brandon Walker, who is a Mississippi State fan, does a lot of work for Barstool Sports, and he has not been a huge fan of Texas A&M because of the way A&M finished last year. A&M lost to Texas, then lost in the playoffs to Miami, beat Arizona State, but had to really work in the second half to get that done, and then loses to Kentucky. So Brandon Walker, who is impressed by Kentucky, also has basically posed the notion that A&M might not have been that good to begin with.
13: And right now, there's a bunch of people in College Station, Texas, having to watch this or look at their phones and realize Brandon Walker was right the entire time. There's never been a more obvious overrated fraud of a football team in the top 10 than Texas A&M in 2026. The quarterback's just not very good. I know last year's schedule, you were able to start your first 7 SEC games against the 7 bottom teams in the SEC, and it made you feel good and made you feel awesome. And you came back and beat South Carolina 31-30, and you were great. And then you get to the playoff, and you lose to Miami, and you lose to Texas at the end of the year, and you think, oh, we'll be fine. Then they put you in the top 10, and I'm like, hey, guys, you're not very good. This is kind of fraudulent. Your mother's a whore. I hate you. Brandon, you're this. You're just a stupid Mississippi State fan. You don't know what you're talking about. And then Kentucky went and tapped them today. Just tap them for Texas A&M. Just absolutely smoked them and wasn't even as close. Shout out to Will Stein, because we've kind of said, a lot of people have said this, that he was going to get somebody. And maybe it would have been Alabama last week, maybe LSU later in the year. But no, it turns out to be A&M on the road. It's a well-coached, well-organized first-year team over there at Kentucky. Kenny Minchie did enough today, and they did enough, and they just kind of took it to Texas A&M physically, which I'm not sure anybody saw that coming.
23: That's Brandon Walker, and I went back and looked at A&M's schedule from last year when they got out of off to that great start. They were 11-0, but they opened up in wins over Texas San Antonio, Will Stein's old school, Utah State. They beat Notre Dame at Notre Dame when the Irish were ranked 8th. That counts for something. Then they beat an Auburn team that wasn't any good, 16-10. Auburn was struggling. We know this. Handled Mississippi State fairly easily at home. Handled Florida at home. But Florida was on the way to a new coach. Needed a lot of heroics to beat Arkansas, 45-42 in Fayetteville. Not a good Arkansas team. Clobbered LSU late October. LSU still had hopes of being good and was getting ready to get rid of their coach. Then beat Missouri. That's a good win at Mizzou. Got to give them credit for that. Beat South Carolina by a point. Came from way down in the fourth quarter and came back and beat an ordinary South Carolina team. I know they beat Kentucky. But then beat Samford, which is 1AA. And then lost to Texas in the season finale. Well, that's going to tick off any A&M fan or watcher. And then lost to Miami 10-3. I mean, couldn't do anything offensively. Played well defensively, but lost in a playoff. And there are folks, and I talked with a gentleman from an Aggie website on Friday, who were down on Marcel Reed last year, even though going into the last game of the season, he was a dark horse Heisman candidate. And now fans want him benched because he played so poorly against Kentucky. Boy, I tell you, the internet is brutal. When it comes to Texas A&M, one person tweeted, Elko had avoided the program-destroying loss until today. You don't recover from a home blowout to lower-half SEC team. He's about to be a dead man walking. Somebody else tweeted, I wanted to like Elko, but he's officially done now at A&M. Of course, he's not officially done. He's done in the eyes of some of the fans. But the next thing to look at is when the stupid, in the parentheses, stupid buyout allows them to fire him or not. Of course, that's according to Jimbo Fisher. They had to pay him a huge amount of money to walk away. Here's somebody who wants the quarterback benched. He writes, if Marcel gets another year, absolutely fire Mike Elko. And finally, another tweet said, don't fire Elko, but that was bad. Cannot happen again. Brady Hart, the backup, deserves a serious look at starter. Worst case, Marcel gets another year. Don't hate it. Don't love it. Running game needs to massively improve. Stop.

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3: Welcome back to the Big Blue Insider. Coming up, we're going to talk more Kentucky football. And tonight we're going to do John Wong, sports writer and author, who was there when the Volleyball Cats beat Louisville yesterday. We'll talk football and volleyball. And a little bit later on, Adam Revelette from Batcat Central will tell us about the UK pitching staff this year. He was there on Friday when a lot of the new pitchers worked out. So we'll get his thoughts and his impressions on Nick Mangione's pitching staff coming up in hour number two. But volleyball followed up the football victory with a really hard-fought win over a good Louisville team. This is a U of L team that swept Texas. Now, there are some things going on in Texas right now that I don't understand. I talked to Hunter Mitchell about this on the air the other night, but for some reason, their best setter is not starting or hasn't been. So Texas has lost some matches that might have surprised people, but Louisville is still a very, very good team, ranked number four in the country. Wildcats were number three, you know, arch rivals and all that. And a tip of the BBI cap to the Big Blue Nation that packed the Coliseum. And there were a lot of Louisville fans as well. But 6,045 volleyball fans crammed that place. And that was the fifth largest crowd overall, third largest since they renovated the place. And it was absolutely electric. But Louisville jumped out to a 4-0 lead in that first set and really kind of controlled everything for the most part. So, and I've said this before, volleyball, when it comes to momentum, is when it comes to momentum shifts, is the craziest sport that I've covered in my career. I mean, it's amazing how quickly momentum shifts with volleyball. It did not shift that quickly in this one, although Kentucky played so much better. It was so obvious how much better Kentucky was playing in the second set. But still, that one went 29-27. You win at 25 by two. So Kentucky really had to work harder to win that second set. But you could tell the Wildcats were playing better than they had in the first, clearly. Then they win the next two and win it by a final of 3-1. They win the fourth set 25-19. When the third set, 25-21, and had a bigger lead, kind of let it get away, but then held on for the 25-21 win. So Kentucky was the better team yesterday, probably the better team overall, but not by a whole lot. And you got to look at the stats, and they tell, of course, as they often do, the story. But especially in the second set, and we'll hear Craig Skinner talk about this. Kentucky scored 29 points, 25 by kills. That means Louisville only made four attack errors and gave Kentucky points, and the Wildcats earned all the rest. That is really efficient offense. And again, Hunter Mitchell, who does the Courtside with the Cats volleyball podcast, he has talked all year about the potential of this Kentucky offense and just how good it can be. And it came through yesterday in a big way. And in terms of the big picture, Craig Skinner talked about just how important this victory was.
4: This was a very big win for our program. When I told him in the locker room, yes, because it's Louisville, yes, because it's ABC Sunday, 3:00, sold out crowd, tournament implications, RPI, momentum, belief, all, there's so many factors that go into this match. And I can't, there's thousands and thousands of people that watched us maybe for the first time and saw Kentucky playing on national TV and playing like that. It's a huge moment for our program, our team, and our university.
3: Like we said, that first set was not

0: a thing of beauty. If you were watching, you were probably wondering what the heck's going on here. Skinner said they didn't panic. They just got back after it, and they were able to sort of reset after the rough start.
1: You know, just really proud of the mental fortitude of our team after the first set to battle and compete. And offensively, we struggled early, but 25 kills in the second set, that's got to be close to a record. And 22 more kills than, top five opponent. So, you know, great day and just proud of our team. And I would imagine there's probably some people in the stands that haven't been here before that may want to come back. So what a great crowd, and kudos to our fans for bringing the energy the whole time.
0: It was such a crucial win in set number two that tied the match, because now if you lose that one, you've got to go for a reverse sweep. And Kentucky has done that before in some big matches, but clearly that makes things so much tougher. And Skinner said he knew that if they could get that thing tied up and extend the match into four or even five sets, he was confident in the way his team was prepared for that.
1: I felt going in that if the match went long, it'd be, you know, our team is in great shape. They've been in great shape all year. We've weathered a lot of storms the last couple of weeks with travel. It's nice to get our feet back underneath us this week. Anytime your crowd is like that, it's going to give you the adrenaline boost for sure.
0: And I mentioned Kentucky's offense really good. Could be a lot better, and Skinner brought that up post-game.
1: I still think we're scratching the surface of where we can be offensively. I mean, obviously these guys have big arms, and we got to continue to get consistent production in the middle third and third behind the setter with our middles. And so, but, you know, again, 73 kills in a four-set match is a lot. And but on the flip side of that, defensively, you know, they're siding out at under 60% the last three sets. That's a big, big defensive match for us. And so, you know, it's hard to know what those numbers exactly mean for you guys. But if you're siding out, holding a team to side out under 60%, you got a great chance to win against anybody.
0: Brooklyn DeLay was huge, 22 kills in 52 swings. She did have 8 attack errors, 2 aces, hit 269. And after the match, she talked about that first set and how they knew they just couldn't get down, had to put it behind them and just keep going.
2: Yeah, you know, I think obviously everybody knows the first set wasn't bad, but I think just the team did a really good job of just not letting up with our hitting choices offensively. I think just going into the second set, we knew they were going to start to fall regardless or when that would happen. So I think just making sure that as a team, we are still being aggressive and not just letting up, because against a top three team in the country, like, they'll put pressure on you if you just take a little bit off of on your speed.
0: Morgan Gardy had 20 kills, hit 317, had a great match, 7 attack errors, but a 317 average, think of it as batting average, outstanding. Kennedy Washington was huge, 10 kills and 18 swings, only 1 error, so she hit 500. Cassie O'Brien had 59 assists, close to a career high. Molly Tuzzo, incredible on defense as always, 21 digs on the day. And Asia Thigpen, who's what they call a pin hitter, she plays opposite from Brooklyn DeLay on the side, right side, and she had 14 kills, hit 323. She's 5'10", going against that tall timber. Just the fact that she can compete at this level so well is phenomenal. Recruited as a defensive player, but playing one of the big offensive roles, and a huge arm, big swinger. And Asia talked about the fact that she is working on being more confident with her game offensively.
3: I feel like for me personally, just focusing on like commitment, like we had a talk in the locker room a couple days ago about like communication styles and things like that. And I really encourage my team to just tell me to like go for it. Whether I'm hitting high hands or going for the first hand, things like that, I feel like Craig and all the staff and the players just instill a lot of confidence in me to take those big swings. I feel like for me, I try my best to stay steady, but I feel like I enjoy taking big swings when we're in 2020 and up. So I feel like those are the moments where I really feel like I can tee off, because I know that my team is going to be behind me to support me with whatever decision I make.
0: It's hard to believe somebody who can hit the ball that hard, that consistently, needs to be telling herself constantly, needs her teammates to tell her to be more confident. Hey, whatever works, right? And Thigpen was a big part of the Wildcats coming back after that first set, which was kind of ugly?
3: In the first set, for us, it kind of personally felt like we wanted to win so bad that we kind of forgot like the process of winning. So little things like executing free balls, first ball side out, all those little things that weren't working, but we were so emotionally invested in winning. I feel like after the first set, we were like, okay, the little things matter just as much as BK hitting it straight down or Lucy getting a straight down block. So really prioritizing like off speed and then other things like that, I feel like helped us for the rest of the match.
0: Toward the end of the news conference, John Wong, who's coming up in hour number two, asked Craig Skinner about the relative state of college volleyball. It's readily apparent that there's so much profound respect for one another. You know, you don't hear or see a lot of woofing either on social media or during the matches. And after the matches, they all shake hands. And Skinner talked, gave a good answer about the integrity right now in at least women's volleyball.
1: Our sport has done a good job over the years of being respectful of the game and respectful of people and not start recruiting kids that are committed at other programs and things like that. I think there's a level of integrity and morals that our sport carries with us that us coaches take very seriously. And so I'm not saying between the lines there's not some vicious competitors and people on our team and others, but I think that we want to make sure that the integrity of the game stays intact when there's such flux around college athletics and other sports, just, you know, crossing gray lines to recruit kids that have already committed other places, and we want to keep it, you know, above board.
0: That's Craig Skinner answering John Wong's question. I'll get into that more with John coming up in hour number two. But when we come back, we'll talk more Kentucky football here on the Big Blue Insider, 630 WLAP.
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6: News. I'm John Saucier. President Trump meeting with New York City Mayor Zoran Mamdani at the mayor's residence today ahead of the UN General Assembly. Mayor Mamdani says the two spoke about how to improve affordability in New York City.
7: I have said time and again that I will work with anyone, no matter what party they belong to, no matter how much we may disagree on other topics. Whoever has the power and the will to lift that weight off New Yorkers' backs.
6: Transportation Secretary Sean Duffy out with a new government program trying to reduce delays and cancellations and lower ticket prices. He explains the new air traffic control systems will use artificial intelligence, but humans will make the final decision.
8: What we've thought through is let's use the best technology possible, the best predictors possible, so humans can make the best decisions possible.
6: A project funded by $12.5 billion from the Big Beautiful Bill. The Department of Transportation says the project will be completed by 2028. 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
0: Welcome back to the Big Blue Insider. We are talking, of course, at length about Kentucky's win over Texas A&M down in College Station, Texas. And some folks have already asked me how I would rank this one. It is one of the biggest wins, really, I ever covered. Of course, I don't know if A&M's going to end up in a top 10 at the end of the year. But when you throw everything at the wall that Kentucky was looking at, coming off the loss to Alabama, all the heat down there, A&M's a good team, maybe overrated, but still a good team. And as Will Stein said, this was an SEC game. I mean, this was a hard-fought game. As I said earlier, it wasn't any kind of freakish occurrence. It wasn't a situation where A&M came out and laid the ball on the ground five times. Kentucky, you know, didn't block any kicks, no pick sixes, nothing cheap. I mean, Kentucky absolutely, after the first quarter, owned that game and found different ways to win the football game, offense, defense, special teams. So that's what made it so impressive. Yeah, Kentucky wins on the road at Ole Miss a couple of years ago. Big win. Remember Barry and Brown caught that pass toward the end and Kentucky caught a break going into the end zone. The ball pops into the air and somebody grabs it and falls into the end zone for a touchdown, that sort of thing. No, this game wasn't like that. This wasn't, see, that was the Ole Miss win. That was the puncher's chance kind of game. You know, we talked about that with regard to Alabama. And it's a little bit of a misnomer because if you want to keep mixing your sports metaphors, football games are marathons. You have to run all 26.2 miles. You have to play all 60 minutes. You know, a puncher's chance means someplace, somewhere in a boxing match, a weaker fighter could land one punch and knock out the better guy, preferably early, so you don't have to go all 15 rounds or 12 or whatever. But in football, if you stay in the game, as Kentucky did at Ole Miss, then you get that puncher's chance, which Kentucky did with that long bomb to Barry and Brown and then the ensuing winning touchdown. This A&M win, this was 15 rounds, and Kentucky took over after the first quarter. And really, at one point, and especially in the third quarter, dominated that game. Gave up a couple scores late, yeah. But that's when it kind of was playing a little more, I'm not going to say prevent, but was just kind of laying back and trying not to let A&M get the quick big play. A&M had to work hard for those touchdowns, and there was not enough time because Kentucky had built up a lead of three scores. But in that third quarter, Kentucky outscores A&M 21-0, outgains A&M 196 yards to 20. Kentucky ran the ball 12 times, 7.2 yards per carry. A&M ran the ball three times for a total of 3 yards. Reed was 3 of 6 passing. Kenny Minchie was 8 for 8 with a touchdown. The Wildcats hurt themselves during the game with penalties, but in that quarter, only one for for 5 yards. Wildcats racked up 10 first downs, 5 rushing, 5 passing. They were 3 for 3 on third down. A&M 0 for 2 on third down, 0 for 1 on fourth down. Kentucky had 20 plays to just 9 for A&M. Wildcats averaged nearly 10 yards per play. A&M 2.2 in the time of possession, which sometimes is deceiving. This time it said everything. Kentucky, 11 minutes and 18 seconds. A&M, 3 minutes and 42 seconds. That third quarter is why Kentucky won the game, and it's why Will Stein said this to ESPN's Chris Budden as he came off the field.
2: I'm not shocked. This is how our guys practice every single day. This is what Kentucky football is supposed to look like. So proud of our guys coming on the road, the eye of the storm. How freaking cool is this? Let's go.
3: The way the second half ended last week, how did you get your guys to believe that they could do this, especially here at Kyle Field?
2: I told you at halftime, one at a time, one play at a time. We know it's going to be a bar fight, fist fight, old school. We were the tougher team tonight. That's why we won the game.
3: Your first SEC win as a head coach, it comes on the road in one of the toughest and loudest places to play. What is this moment like right now?
2: It's what we want to be, BBM. Let's freaking go! Woo!
0: Stein, of course, on his way to the locker room, then the post-game news conference, where he said something very similar.
17: It's what I expect us to do. That's how I expect us to play. That is the physicality. That's the toughness. That's the competitiveness. That's the grit that I expect us to play with every single Saturday. And in this league, which is the hardest league in college football, I can tell you that because I've been in both. This place, the places we'll go on the road, it's different. There's freak shows on the other side of the ball and on every single team. So you have to be at your best every single week. And so that's the expectation for us. And so all this does is drive home our points even more to our players that what we do, how we play, how we practice is the way that you have to play to win at this level in this conference.
0: After the game on the UK Network postgame show, I had a chance to chat with C.J. Baxter, the former Texas Longhorn, who ran the ball 19 times for 87 yards and 2 touchdowns.
23: Welcome back to Gabriel at Kyle Field and College Station, Texas, where the Wildcats have pulled off an upset that likely will surprise a lot of people. C.J. Baxter's here with me. And before I talk about your background and your game today, I got to think this didn't surprise you guys, did it?
24: At all. We went through a little adversity last week, you know. We came out strong. We didn't finish the way we wanted to. So that's what we talked about. Coming into a hostile environment against a great opponent, we just talked about it was all about us. We had a saying this week, the eye of the storm. we felt like we
23: were... What does that mean?
24: If you ever think about a hurricane,
23: yeah.
24: The eye of the hurricane is the calmest. Everything around us is where all the chaos
23: Got
24: is.
23: It.
24: And we felt like that's what this week was all about. That was our theme for this week, and I think that we put it on display today.
23: We were talking on the air about the fact that early in the game, it was just kind of odd, you know? I mean, they were moving the ball, but your defense holds and your defense picks. Then you guys start moving the ball. Tell me about how the opening stages of the game kind of set the tone.
24: Yeah, football is one of three aspects, you know? Special teams, offense, defense, and we talked about it this week. We have player-only meetings, every Thursday, and we emphasize that if one unit not doing well or, you know what I'm saying, if the offense not doing well, the defense can pick the offense up and vice versa. And we felt like that's what we were doing. And it really helped. The defense gave us a ton of momentum, creating turnovers. And we always want to win a turnover margin. And we did that today. And it helped us come out on top.
23: You referred to what happened last week. I got to think your meeting Thursday had a little extra depth to it going into this game.
24: Yeah.
23: I mean, you know, ninth-ranked team on the road, all the heat and all that stuff. And it all paid off, didn't it?
24: Mm-hmm, definitely. I mean, the preparation, man. Football games are won Monday through Friday.
23: Yeah.
24: That's when you win the game. Saturday is just you go put it on display. And I genuinely believe that the harder you prepare and the more you prepare, then Saturday is super easy. Practice is the hard part. Saturday should be the easy part. Have fun. Play free, play loose, and I think that's what we did today.
23: Yeah, but they're good.
24: That was a great opponent. Nothing but respect to those guys. Nothing but respect. That was a great team. They'll definitely win more games down the road. We just came out on top today.
23: C.J. Baxter is my guest. Tell me, first half to second half of the offense, you guys found yardage through the air. Mm-hmm. You're part of that. Mm-hmm. And it opened things up on the ground, didn't it?
24: Yeah, definitely. You have to be able to run the ball to fast the ball,
23: yep.
24: And vice versa. Once you start passing it, then the defense get back a little bit so then you can run the ball. And then once you got both of those things going, then you can be a really balanced attack. That's what we did today. Kudos to the O-line. Man. They're amazing, man. I feel like I say it every time I have an interview, but it's the truth. The O-line is amazing. See the way those guys work, the way that they motivate one another, the way they motivate me. It was a drive in the game where I was dead tired, and they, CJ, one more play, and I ended up scoring. Willie Rodriguez was a big voice in that. Man, kudos to those guys, man. I really can't even say enough about those guys.
1: I was going to ask you about that. Getting into the end zone in a game like this, that's why you came here, isn't
24: yeah,
1: it?
24: Yeah, definitely, man. It was emotional for me, sure. Honestly. I've been through a lot last 2 years.
1: Oh, yeah.
24: Had a freshman year, I had a great year coming off the knee. Last year, I didn't have a year I wanted to have, battle a hamstring. Needed to restart. And this place, man, welcomed me with open arms. Coach Stein, Coach Sloan, Coach Smith. All of those guys, they recruited me, and they felt like I could get back to where I was. And I feel like I'm slowly but surely getting there. And I can't do nothing but show my gratitude and my thankfulness to the program, to my teammates, to my coaches, all of that. I'm super thankful.
1: And yet you're playing so well, and yet I got to think you're just scratching the surface.
24: Oh, yeah, definitely. Still getting my feet wet. Still some areas of my game I know for a fact I have to improve. That's what's most exciting about about that. When you have a win, but you know you can play better. I mean, you so-called play good, but you know you can still play better. That's the best part about it. I'm super excited to on the plane watch some film, see what I could have done better, take care of my body, and be ready for next week.
1: You can't wait to look at that film. I've held this question, but I got to ask you, and I worked in the old Southwest Conference many, many years ago, so I know Texas versus A&M. Is there a little extra something there for you today? Come on now.
24: That's funny. A bunch of my former teammates from Texas hit me up and was like, ball out, you know, alumni, Bijan and guys like that. I mean, I was there 3 years. It was a thought, but it wasn't nothing extra. I mean, this game was about us, about Kentucky, so that's what I'm super excited about. But like I said, I can't say enough about the O-line, the coaches, Coach Stein, Coach Sloan, Coach Kobe Smith. Man, those guys recruited me. They put me in a position to succeed. I feel like I have to be successful with those guys.
1: I bet your phone's blowing up. Go answer a few of those. Thank you so much. Congratulations.
24: Thank you. God bless.
1: Nice job.
0: That's C.J. Baxter, who also had one catch, good for 28 yards. It was a big play. We'll come back and wrap up hour number one with a little more football after this. You're on the Big Blue Insider, 630 WLAP.
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0: Welcome back to the Big Blue Insider. We have spent most of this first hour talking Kentucky football and a lot of Kentucky volleyball as well. Of course, coming off week number two of the NFL, and if you're a Bengals fan, you watched your team grind out a pretty good win over the Houston Texans. And Billy Rutledge and I make our picks each week, and we were wondering about that game. And in fact, Billy and I both picked the Texans to win it based on the strength of their defense. But the Bengals win it and run their record to 2-0, which is very un-Bengal-like, as you know, if you're a Bengals fan, at this stage of the season. Billy not happy because his Buccaneers lose to the Cleveland Browns. And Deshaun Watson, how did that happen? Shades of Baker Mayfield. My guys, the Packers needed overtime to beat the New York Jets. And I know the Jets are supposed to be a little bit better, but come on. My team's supposed to be a team that can make a deep playoff run, if not a Super Bowl run, and we lose the opener. I say we because I'm an owner. I own a share of stock. We're down 17-7 late, but somehow come back. I was in volleyball, so I could not watch the game. I haven't seen it yet. I will watch it when they replay it on the NFL Network. But, yeah, that was a rough, rough day for both Billy and me. Again, my team won, but I'm not happy about the way it won and Billy's team losing to the Browns. I will say that my fantasy team, it's not over yet. Of course, you got to get through Monday Night Football. My opponent has one guy playing, but I got a pretty good shot at winning when, in fact, in the middle of Sunday afternoon's action, the computer said my odds of winning were at about 19%. So what did it for me, if you're a fantasy player, you know what I'm talking about. Setting the lineup, my starting quarterback has been Joe Burrow. But going into that game with the Houston Texans and thinking that he's not going to get much against that defense, and he didn't. He only got 16 points, but I started Brock Purdy instead. Brock Purdy is my backup, and the Niners beat Miami 35-13, and Purdy had a huge game. I won't bore you with stats, but he had a big game. So if you're a fantasy player, you know what I'm talking about. It's all about setting your lineup, trying to figure out who's going to do what, when, and where. And that is one of the highlights of my Sunday. It was a fun weekend. Making that trip to College Station, I'd made it once before with football, a couple times with baseball. But adding that heat, and I got to tell you, I was very concerned because I had a rough time getting through that opener. It was so hot down on the field with all that heat coming off the artificial turf. And I tried to prehydrate as best I could. I did a better job this time. And what was one of my saving graces was I put a towel around my neck after dunking it in ice water. And I recommend that if you can, if you're ever in a situation like that, because, man, it just beats down on the back of your neck, the back of your head, and it made all the difference in the world for me. Coming up in hour number two, John Wong, sports writer and blogger, Adam Revelette of Batcat Central, 630 WLAP.

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18: Change in Texas. I'm Lisa Lucera, Fox News. After the shooting this weekend of a Venezuelan man in Austin by an ICE officer.
19: A Venezuelan national now represented by counsel and civil rights groups demanding answers after the man was shot and injured in Austin Sunday during what the Department of Homeland Security calls an ICE operation.
20: Why are we doing this? Because the Department of Homeland Security and ICE has lost the trust of the American people.
19: Latin American civil rights leader Roman Palomares calling on Congress to investigate. DHS says the man, an illegal immigrant who had a final order of removal, was treated for his injuries and released, now in ICE custody, as multiple investigations play out.
18: Fox's Jeff Manasso, the lawyer for Rafael Garces Perez, says he still has a bullet in his back. Building a better and stronger New York. That was one of the topics a short time ago as President Trump sat down with New York City Mayor Zoran Mamdani. President Trump promising to work with Mamdani on affordable housing.
21: And in many, many low-income and moderate-income buildings over the years, and had great success with it.
18: The president in New York as he gets ready to address the UN General Assembly tomorrow morning.
22: Officials from China, Russia, and Iran will also be here too. Now, President Trump is also expected to meet with Ukrainian President Volodymyr Zelensky. Trump will also meet with Persian Gulf allies in an attempt to bring the war with Iran to an end too. Trump will also meet for the first time with Britain's new prime minister, as well as the new leader of Venezuela, Delcy Rodriguez.
18: Fox's Lucas Tomlinson in New York City. British Prime Minister Andy Burnham says Britain's agreed to provide limited military support to Saudi Arabia to battle attacks by the Houthi rebels in Yemen. Wall Street stocks rallied after oil prices and yields on the bond market eased. The Dow gained 366, the Nasdaq up 599, hitting an all-time high. 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
4: The flu has made an early arrival in the Commonwealth. Here's Paul Miles.
5: The virus has started to appear in wastewater, and some local health care providers are already reporting sporadic flu cases. Dr. Chris Bryant is an infectious diseases specialist at Norton Children's Hospital.
6: Often cases start to tick up in October, and we have peak flu season between December and February. Cases trail off in the spring. So seeing flu now is a little bit early.
5: Dr. Bryant says now is the time to get immunized. She says vaccination rates continued to drop. Last year, under 50% of kids received a flu vaccine. I'm Paul Miles.
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24: Welcome back. We are joined now by sports writer, author John Wong, who enjoyed the big weekend for the Wildcats. A win by, first of all, the women's soccer team on Friday, beat Mizzou 2-1. Then, of course, the football upset. And then John was there when the Wildcats knocked off Louisville in the volleyball at the historic Memorial Coliseum. Let's talk about history, John, because as we've said many times, We lived parallel lives on campus when we were in school. You were in the dental school. I was in the journalism school. But now we kind of walked the same path covering UK sports. You did not make the trip. You are a road warrior, but you did not make the trip to A&M. So what was it like for you at home? I know you listened to the radio and you watched the game. And you saw this most unlikely of events unfold before your very eyes.
0: Well, first things first, Dick, we are very historical. We're archival, if you want to go ahead and put that, put it that way. But no, if I had known that Kentucky would play the way that they would, I would have moved heaven and hell to be down in College Station like you were. But no, I watched it from the comfort of my couch, and I couldn't believe my eyes at that third quarter. That was probably one of the most fantastic third quarters I've ever seen Kentucky play. They just dominated both sides of the ball. The O-line, which we were starting to wonder if we had gotten our money's worth with all those guys, they performed like they were supposed to. Just like Will Stein said, this is what we're supposed to see from those guys, and it was a joy to see them. Kenny Minchie came through. The wide receiver room all of a sudden started creating space and being able to catch balls. And then the kicking game comes through against Alabama. They were struggling to kick the ball 30 yards on a punt. And now all of a sudden they're making field goals. They're booming it. It just goes to show you how things can change from one week to the next. This is college football in the modern era.
24: I mentioned more than once that this was a game where nothing freakish happened. Kentucky just went out and took this game. You know, well, nothing cheap, but I will say that the field goal that hit the upright, I was down the field looking almost dead between the uprights. I thought that kid had missed another one. And then the ball just somehow came back. He brought it back, they like to say, and doink, and it falls beneath the crosser. Kentucky catches that break, which you and I know historically does not get that break.
0: No, that doinks the other way, and it boinks out of there for no good.
24: Yeah.
0: But that makes it just goes to show you how a couple of inches, they say it's a game of inches, a couple of inches is going to make the difference between confidence-wise of the kicker from here on.
24: Yeah.
0: Hopefully it will.
24: Yeah,
0: he goes from missing a chip shot to missing a long field goal to missing a chip shot to now making an incredible record-setting field goal. And that's just going to vault his confidence sky high. Hopefully it will.
24: His teammates mobbed him afterwards. But what it also did, John, is it made it a three-score game. And it put an extra sense of urgency into Texas A&M, if not panic. You know, but the Kentucky defense, we have bragged on the offense so much, but man, that third quarter was a thing of beauty for the defense, wasn't it?
0: It was bully ball.
24: Yeah.
0: It was taking your opponent and just punching them in the face. And when you look at the situation of being down in hostile territory for the first time in a coach's career, all those cadets, you know, doing that little weave thing and 105,000 people in the stadium. It was just shocking, to say the least. I called it, said nobody ever. Nobody predicted a win in that particular game. In fact, if you looked at the schedule from top to the bottom at the beginning of the year, that was the game that most people said is just not winnable.
24: Yeah.
0: We might as well chalk that one up as an L. But now what happens? You grab that one. You win the game that's the hardest to win on your schedule. And, of course, fans, they'll start going crazy. They'll start projecting. They'll start raising the bar. Now I hear everybody talking about, oh, we got to make a bowl now. We can go 7-5 and 8-4. Pump the brakes. Let's hold the horses. And I'm preaching to myself, Dick. You know me.
24: I know, but you know what? As I was walking to my car at the airport, I'm flipping ahead, thinking about the rest of the season, thinking about other teams. I'm watching Ole Miss beat LSU, and Ole Miss is a really good team. But I'm thinking, you know, there's more balance, I think, in the league than maybe we give it credit for. It's not top-heavy as much as it has been in the past because of the portal and all that stuff. But we just saw Kentucky beat a pretty good team, not a great team, but a pretty good team on the road, which tells you what Kentucky is fully capable of doing if it executes. It did not execute against Alabama, but it did against Texas A&M. So why not dream big, you know?
0: That's what we do. But cautionary tale, though.
24: Oh yeah,
0: we really need to see how good Texas A&M is. That's I could see their season imploding. I think they go. Do they go to LSU next week? I think if they do, yes. Then that's possibly two L's in a row for a team that was supposed to make the playoff.
24: Yeah.
0: You talk about a reversal of momentum. We'll see. But this is what makes it all so fun. I think one of the problems that I have, Dick, is I always base how the teams are going to do the following week by how they did the past week. And as you know, it really is week to week.
24: Oh, yeah.
0: You can't do that. You can't predict. I mean, I'm looking at the schedule and I'm thinking South Carolina now is kind of in shambles, right? And
24: yep.
0: LSU just took the L. They come to Lexington. That game seems winnable. Vandy's probably not as quite as strong as they could be.
24: Lucky
0: Missouri
24: win,
0: looks like they're beatable. It all looks like it's falling into place, but this is Kentucky football. You know there's going to be a game in which they're going to just stink it up and not play well. It could be Vandy. Who knows?
24: But you know what? A&M fans coming into Saturday's game believe Kentucky was beatable because of the way it played so poorly against Alabama in the second half. So like you said, it is week to week. But to paraphrase the great Vin Scully, aren't we all? So but now next up, I want to see
0: how
24: this, exactly. I know that's why I said paraphrase. But I want to see how this team responds. And I think it will in a mature way against a team it should handle. I won't say easily, but should handle this weekend, right?
0: I'm not putting anything in the W column, but if there were a game that you think they've got a pretty decent chance of not only winning, but flexing their muscles on, this would be it. Momentum's huge. So if they can go ahead and take care of business, and if Stein is so much paraphrased, they should do what they're supposed to do. They're supposed to beat South Alabama by many touchdowns, and they need to do that.
24: Yep. And you're right. Stein said this is what he expected. This is what we do. And that's why he said he wasn't shocked that they beat A&M. John, when it comes to Kentucky football, there have been so many disappointing losses. And people have asked me, when Stoops was having success, I said, you got to have the right man and the right plan. And I know plans can change because, you know, the man doesn't change. Actually, he should change with the times, and Stoops had a hard time doing that. But I thought Stoops' plan was sound, the way he built the team, recruited players, and developed them. Well, now here comes Will Stein, and he's being lauded across the country today, as well he should be, for what he managed to pull off over the weekend with Texas A&M. What do you think this says about Will Stein's approach and Kentucky football, big picture? I mean, is this something that, I guess what I'm asking you, can Stein sustain this, you know, in this day of the portal and NIL, you know, with this enthusiastic approach, or is this the kind of thing where, you know, it's just going to be, every year is going to be a new adventure?
0: Dick, that almost sounds like a John Huang question. It kind of makes me think a little bit on that. But I do go back to when Stoops first came on board and we had our original media day.
24: Yeah.
0: And I think I even said to you, or you said to me, vice versa, that these teams are not looking like your old Kentucky Fathers football team.
24: Right.
0: They look like they're bigger and they're stronger. And it's suddenly the light bulb goes on that really this is all about Jimmy's and Joe's.
24: Oh, sure.
0: It's really about getting athletes who are bigger and stronger. So Stoops, he had a way of doing that. He had his Vince Morrows, and he had his way of recruiting and his pipeline through Ohio. I think Stein's pipeline nowadays is his youth and the way he handles himself. It's whatever allows you to get these Jimmies and Joes to buy into your system. So it doesn't matter how you do it, but it does matter that you do it.
24: Yes.
0: As long as he's able to get the athletes, then yes, this is going to be sustainable. Now, once that pipeline or once his bravado or swagger either disappears or is misinterpreted by the athletes coming up, then Kentucky sunk. They're back behind the eight ball like they've always been. But as long as you're able to go ahead and get these guys through the portal, get these high school recruits, then I think it's gold. And so far, his mannerisms have been, to me, every bit enticing to the younger generation and to the athletes coming up. So, yeah, kudos to him. I'm hoping to see some really, really neat things from Will in the years ahead.
24: John Wong is my guest, sports writer, author, and has covered the Wildcats for several years and was there yesterday when Kentucky's volleyball Wildcats came back, had to come back from an ugly start and beat the Louisville Cardinals. We'll talk about that on the other side of the break here on 630 WLAP.
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1: This is the home of the Wildcats, 630 WLAP.
24: Welcome back. My guest is Dr. John Wong. He is a retired orthodontist turned sports writer. He was there when the Wildcats beat Louisville in a terrific volleyball matchup on national television. And John, before we talk about the match itself, do you even remember paying attention to volleyball when you were a UK student way back in the day?
0: Only because Kathy DeBoer, who was the coach at the time, came and spoke at our specialist graduation banquet.
24: Kidding.
0: So I had a little bit of a connection from that standpoint.
24: Okay.
0: But no, in terms of being keyed in and checking in on games and seeing how they did and conference play, no, yeah. Absolutely not.
24: Yeah. And now look what's happening. A packed house. I agree. You know, the Coliseum, not as big as it was, didn't hold as many as when we were.

0: these players that it doesn't seem like they want it enough. They're too happy. You know, volleyball players, they make a mistake and they're high-fiving other people. Everybody has a smile on their face.
1: Right.
0: Then afterwards, you're talking about this heavy rivalry between two schools, Kentucky, Louisville. Doesn't matter whether they're playing tiddlywinks or what, there is a rivalry involved. And I was just wondering if Kentucky volleyball and volleyball in general was making a specific effort to make sure that everybody was very collegial, that there wasn't this vitriol that developed like you see sometimes in college football stadiums. You got the LSU and Ole Miss that went over this weekend, right, and all the state troopers were coming out. But volleyball, it's not like that. Everybody shakes hands. Everybody is cordial. And I didn't know if that was an intentional way to help build the game, to not create controversy. And so I kind of hinted at that when I asked Coach Skinner, and he hesitated. First of all, he looked to the players to see if they had an answer.
1: And they did not.
0: They deferred to him. They did not. They looked at me like I had three eyes, but that's okay. And then Craig, he responded. I thought he gave a great answer.
1: He
0: did a little bit of a shuffle. He went from, okay, yeah, not only are we not throwing punches at each other, but we want to make sure that we play this game in a very, very respectful way,
1: right,
0: and that we don't we don't encroach upon the integrity of the game. The implication was that maybe in some of the other sports that maybe it tends to get a little bit of out of hand, but volleyball, they want to make sure that it maintains the purity of the game itself, which is something that I really enjoy and respect.
1: Yeah, and let's face it, some of the other sports get a little too testosterone-y. So, yeah, we can understand that. And I thought it was interesting when Skinner talked about the fact that they don't try to poach recruits who have already committed. And
0: correct,
1: when we were in school, John, that was the way. If a kid committed verbally, everybody backed off. That now triggers recruiting. This kid recruited to school A. School B says, better go after him. So that's where we are now. John Wong.
0: How times have changed.
1: Oh, my gosh. So many. But we were there for all of it. John Wong is an author and a sports writer, covers the Wildcats, and is a frequent guest. John, thank you so much. Wong's Winings is where to find him on Twitter. And we will see you at the next ball game.
0: Will do. I'll have my reflexes tuned up, just like Big Gabriel.
1: And, you know, as John talked about the conversation we had, I do remember that some time ago when we agreed that these Mark Stoops teams do not resemble some of these other Kentucky teams that we have witnessed through the past. I mean, they had good players on both sides of the ball. They were making plays and they were winning games. People didn't expect them to win. And, yes, it was Jimmy's and Joe's. Look at all the players that Mark Stoops put into the NFL. Look at the NFL. I think it was 22 players in the NFL on active or practice rosters prior to this season. That just tells you how well they recruited when they were at their best. Now, the other thing I remembered, I flashed on this, was Rich Brooks' teams. When they started getting better, actually in 2005, before they started going to bowl games, I noticed the first thing I noticed was closing speed on their defensive side of the ball. And I remember Brooks saying when he got here, he had one player who could run faster than a 4.3 40. And he said, I knew we had to change that. And he did. That was all part of the overhaul of Kentucky football that Brooks did. And he did it with better players who they put in positions to be successful. Stoops did it for quite a while. And Will Stein, it looks like, is going to be pretty good at it. And they were great at it on Saturday. Players who were prepared properly and put in a position to be successful. Adam Reveletta, Batcat Central, next to talk UK baseball, 630 WLAP.
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6: Fox News, I'm John Saucier. President Trump meeting with New York City Mayor Zoran Mamdani at the mayor's residence today, ahead of the UN General Assembly. Mayor Mamdani says the two spoke about how to improve affordability in New York City.
7: I have said time and again that I will work with anyone, no matter what party they belong to, no matter how much we may disagree on other topics. Whoever has the power and the will to lift that weight off New Yorkers' backs.
6: Transportation Secretary Sean Duffy out with a new government program trying to reduce delays and cancellations and lower ticket prices. He explains the new air traffic control systems will use artificial intelligence, but humans will make the final decision.
8: What we've thought through is, let's use the best technology possible, the best predictors possible, so humans can make the best decisions possible.
6: A project funded by $12.5 billion from the Big Beautiful Bill. The Department of Transportation says the project will be completed by 2028. 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
15: Welcome back to the Big Blue Insider. We're going to talk a little baseball now with Adam Reveletti, former Batcat, and now part of coverage of Kentucky baseball for Batcat Central. Adam's senior director of Perfect Game USA and insider Pitch Mag. He's the editor of Inside Pitch Mag. And, of course, has coached himself at Baylor and Eastern and UAB and St. Louis U. And now is covering the Wildcats along with Derek Terry. And, Adam, thanks for joining us. As always, you were out there on Friday watching the Wildcats. And for BatCatCentral.com, you broke down what you saw from some of the new pitchers. Big picture, are you excited about what you saw?
10: Yeah, absolutely. Always a pleasure to be with you, Dick. And I was ready to talk some football, too, with the big win at A&M. But I'm sure you've got that covered with people a lot better than that, Rolf, than me. But, it was certainly great to get out there and put eyes on some of the new guys, especially now in today's day and age where, you know, you need a roster and pictures and numbers and everything to figure out who's who with all the newcomers.
15: Yeah, but, name tags.
10: So they're kind of easing into it with this fall, which is pretty common because a lot of these guys are out in the summer and working out and, you know, just the value of with the NIL and the investment now that you're making in these players, like their health is paramount, right? So, going a little slower, right, than maybe traditional with the pitcher, catcher, hitter confrontations, they call them. It's the old Coach Polk deal from Mississippi State. But, yeah, they rolled out four new arms that I got to see. Logan Sorrell was a freshman from Baton Rouge, big arm, over the top, really good-looking kid, long levers. Lot to be excited about with him for sure. I got to see P.J. Craig. The Rider transfers. I think he threw half of the innings that they played in the postseason last year.
15: Wow.
10: In their conference tournament and the regional in Gainesville. So he's the kind of old school throwback, like take the ball to start a game and I'll see you in seven innings, come hell or high water type guy. So I love to see that. Cale Hammer was the Seattle transfer.
15: Yeah.
10: He's kind of a three quarters left hander. With some funk will remind you of Craig Snip from time back in the day.
15: Yeah.
10: I don't know if he's got the change up the Snipper's got, but it's developing sure with Coach Roselle. And certainly you had the Snyder kid as well, the Western Carolina transfer, who I really liked. He's got kind of that abbreviated delivery that you'll see from like a Yamamoto or a Luke Weaver at the big league level where there's no big high leg kick. Yeah. But he's like 5'8". 200, so like his build and his arm can catch up to that. And his arsenal has four different ranges of speed from fastball all the way down to like a breaking ball, but he's got a change up and a cutter in between there. And he was able to get in there and miss a lot of barrels. And there was a lot to like too from the newcomers on the offensive side too. So certainly an exciting year.
15: In reading your descriptions of each pitcher, and you touched on some of that just now, clearly Nick Mangione and Dan Roselle, they're going back to, and why not, because it worked, a staff with varying and sundry styles of delivery and pitches and things like that, you know, just a little bit of like a potpourri of arms and more lefties now than they've had in a while, right?
10: Yeah, for sure. So you like to have that variety so you're not throwing the same look at teams throughout the weekend because those SEC series can feel like they're just a week long sometimes when you're trying to get through the latter innings on Saturday.
15: That's right.
10: Man, you got a game Sunday too and you're trying to win and grind them out and the ebbs and flows. So it's good to have more left-handers too. You've got Will Coleman who showed you a lot to dream on last year and just wasn't around the zone enough to really rely on. I know Ben Cleaver's back and in better shape. He trained in Arizona and got his weight back up and was up to 89 yesterday out there. And Leighton Harris is another guy who it's really easy to dream on. The stuff is really good.
15: Oh, yeah.
10: It's just a matter of like, man, it's like one or two pitches every outing. It's like if you could get those back, you know,
15: it'd
10: be really good. I would expect him to be advanced. We talked about Cale already. Cole McLean is another exciting freshman who was a Tennessee commit for a long time. And the Cats were able to grab him after Tony V left for the Giants, right?
15: So right.
10: That variety is important from the left side for sure. And there's some arm talent in there too now. It's not all going to be, you know, 88 to 90 type of stuff. I heard Dylan McIntyre hit 95, 96 yesterday. He's got a big arm. He's a Stan Jack transfer. He's a Kentucky native. And, of course, you got Grayson Willoughby back there, too, who's really the one of the higher-end arms that they've ever brought in, you know, from a freshman standpoint.
15: And I want to double back to them, but I want to ask you specifically about some of these guys, starting with PJ Craig. And I read up on him, and you and I talked about him, I think, last time you were on the show. But guy, he's played a lot of baseball, fifth year. And as you said, he can get 94, 95, but you wrote about his changeup. And as you know, Adam, so many kids now can throw in the mid to high 90s. But in the SEC, you've got to have at least two pitches. And it seems to me the guys who can master the changeup can really, really cripple hitters. How good is his changeup?
10: It's solid for sure. And, you know, you see him one time out, and the thing they did with PJ that I like, actually, is they threw him last, right? So he made 48 appearances in his career at Rider, and 44 of them were starts.
15: Wow.
10: Right? So he's used to taking the ball, the start of the game, having an hour to warm up, and, like, all that stuff. And now when it's a little different, you know, you throw him in the bullpen and they can watch three innings and then run down there from left field.
15: Yeah.
10: That's a way different experience. So I like that Dan Rozell did that. Certainly the intent there is to start him, right?
15: Oh, yeah.
10: But you never know, right? So the more times you can bring him in out of the pen, the better. And I think something Coach Rozell does really well, too, and is develop that changeup to where you can throw it same side, where it's right on right changeup or even left on left for those left-handers who are good at that, because that's a big difference maker when those right-handers are fighting against the fastball in, breaking ball away,
15: yeah.
10: And then you can add that third element where the changeup is diving down and in to where the only place you can barrel it up is, you know, over the dugout, basically on the pull side. So certainly a weapon for sure. And yeah, there's a lot to be excited about with PJ Craig.
15: Just don't hang your changeup or you'll never see that ball again. But
10: yeah, it's kind of a theme in the SEC. I learned that the hard way for sure. But you kind of hang anything, including the fastball,
15: that's
10: in that
15: true.
10: League, and you're going to have to pay for it.
15: That's very true. Cale Hammer also, as you mentioned, he is intriguing. Given the fact that he transferred in from Seattle, you talk about a different world. Seattle and Lexington. Seattle's my favorite city, you know, and spent a lot of time there. And Seattle U is basically, I wonder where they play, because most of what I saw of that campus was downtown. But at any rate, he's coming a long way to pitch in the SEC, and another left-hander. Adam, somebody to be excited about?
10: Yeah, I think so. I think he's going to be kind of a swingman type option. He's certainly used to throwing in multiple roles. He was at Gonzaga before Seattle,
15: right.
10: So he's been a couple different spots where he's had to kind of earn his keep and so forth. And I think his numbers are a little inflated from last year's because that club struggled a little bit, and you could tell they kind of left him in there and a little too long a few different times, maybe didn't have another arm or two in the bullpen they could trust. So I'm interested to see his breaking ball. If that develops into a left on left type of option, that would certainly be a strong suit for Cale. Because he can come in, spin the ball away from a lefty, and then stay in there to get a ground ball or two against the right-handers as well. But certainly a versatile option for Coach Mangione for the spring.
15: Talking Kentucky baseball with Adam Revelette, the former baseball Wildcat, who now contributes to BatCatCentral.com. We'll come back and talk more baseball with Adam on the other side of the break here on 630 WLAP.
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15: Welcome back. We're chatting with Adam Revelette of Batcat Central, a former pitcher himself. Went out and watched the Wildcat pitchers on Friday morning. They got started early, Adam. That was a hot day, man. I mean, what was that like?
10: I was glad to be out there at 9 o'clock instead of 2 or 3 o'clock.
15: No doubt.
10: Traditional, you know, after-class practice type deal works out. But, you know, in today's day and age with the online deal and the later classes and the selection they have now at UK, it's a huge advantage that they have is to get their kids in and get the baseball stuff done first and kind of let them focus on classwork and just decompressing and recovering a little bit for the rest of the day. So certainly toasty and glad to see the fall weather come in a little bit here this week.
15: Yeah.
10: For sure.
15: You mentioned Logan Sorrell, a freshman right-hander, and he is 6'4", and my guess, I haven't gotten to see him yet, obviously, but I'm guessing because of that size, he may not look like a freshman. Does he pitch like a freshman?
10: Yeah, you know, it's to be determined, right? He came out a little hot. You know, watching these guys come in for pitcher, catcher, hitter, the element there is that the rest of the team on this particular day was in the dugout, right? So there's a certain level of adrenaline that you feel when all your teammates are there. Sitting there in the dugout watching you, right? And you don't have them behind you on defense, for example. So instead of that, you know, we got your backfield, it can kind of feel like you're out there on an island just from a personal standpoint, having done it before, right?
15: Right.
10: But he's got a huge arm. These guys know that they have one inning. Of course, they're in really good shape to be out there, all right? So they're fresh. And sometimes that results in scattering the ball around a little bit just in terms of the command. But he did a good job, honestly. He was in the zone right away. They're starting with 1-1 counts, right? So if you can just pound that strike, now you got two strikes on the batter, at least in these scenarios. And when he's shoving those fastballs, you know, in the zone, now he's got an option to really develop those off-speed pitches, which is huge for a freshman in college, because a lot of them, you know, you look at Grayson Willoughby, I've seen him pitch a few times around the high school scene in Kentucky, and he doesn't need to throw an off-speed pitch, right? They can stay with their fastball, and Sorrell is no different. So it's a little bit more raw, obviously, with the secondary stuff, but there's some hope in that too, because they can develop a lot more quickly when it's like, you know what, I thought that was a good pitch, and he barreled it this way or that way, and until I can actually get a swing and miss, that's when I learned the next step and how to develop those off-speed offers.
15: I see. But is that wise? I guess early in their career, they got to establish a fastball, but is that wise to just stay with the fastball in the SEC?
10: Across the board, but it's getting to the point where I know the last couple of years I coached across Division I baseball, that 3-2 count that used to be, hey, you earned the payoff pitch, right, which was always a fastball, right? I never heard anybody refer to an off-speed pitch as a payoff pitch, but more often than not in college baseball, you're going to see a breaking ball in 3-2. Because you're counting on that batter swinging the bat, being aggressive, waiting for his fastball. And if you can throw an off-speed pitch that looks like a fastball, obviously that's an advantage now as a pitcher, because maybe I don't have to throw a strike in a 3-2 count as well. So it's a fun line, obviously, because the more walks you have, the more you're painting yourself into a corner. But certainly you want to pitch off your fastball just as a means to be successful in baseball, whether you're a freshman or a transfer.
15: And, of course, fastballs now, the way kids throw the two-seams, the four-seams, it's not a straight ball. There's movement, which just makes it so much tougher on hitters, lefty and righty, am I correct?
10: Yeah, for sure. And now you have vertical and horizontal break. Which is, if you go watch the Cats, they'll have that track man up there on the board. And not all 95-mile-an-hour fastballs are alike, right? You know,
15: right.
10: The Alderman kid went out there yesterday and had a really good fastball, you know, in terms of the horizontal and the vert and the numbers he's looking at from the windup. And then, you know, it fades a little bit from the stretch, which is a learning opportunity for him. And I think it was Carson May. Took him deep, right? This is a freshman, 95, turns it around. It's like, well, why? You know, usually that works, but, you know, this grip and staying back and that release point can just have an even greater effect now. And with the technology that we can use to evaluate the characteristics and the spin rate and all this stuff, I mean, it's obviously a tremendous advantage for pitchers, and it's something that I know Coach Rozelle leans on heavily.
15: You mentioned Ben Cleaver, the left-hander, and 2 years ago made such a splash at the end of the year, and so much was expected of him this past season, but he had the off-season injury in the fall that just ruined everything, it seemed like. He just never could find a groove, but he's been training in Arizona, comes back. What was it specifically? And Adam, you've been out there on that bump in the SEC. What did you see from Ben Cleaver that might have been the cause of his struggles, that maybe he's cleaned up here in the offseason?
10: Yeah, I think he just couldn't get all the way through his delivery, just from a couple different, you know, the injury instance. And I know he's had some back tightness and issues with that, with, you know, from back in freshman year. So just the inability maybe to get all the way through that back end of the delivery, you know, and not being able to put weight on as a result of being hurt can certainly supplement, you know, any injuries, because now I got less, you know, weight to throw around literally on the mound and kind of take the stress off of my arm. And it's just a domino effect, right, that happens to Ben. And he battled through it. And he had some good moments for sure. And that competitive edge is still there. So I know Derek was out there yesterday and was very encouraged by what he saw from Ben. And certainly knowing him, that he's really excited to take the ball again and put a defense behind him and get some solid innings under his belt this fall.
15: And you mentioned defense. He's a guy who is really good at his best at pitching to contact, not a power pitcher, like you say, but a good collection of pitches. And when he's on his game, he can move it around and let his defense work for him.
10: Yeah, for sure. And the defense for me, I think, has got a chance to be really good this year when you bring back, just start with Jace Tarnish in center field.
15: Yeah.
10: You brought in Alex Kelsey from St. Joe's, who's another really good outfielder in anticipation of losing Jace, right? And now you've got two center fielders that I think are going to be out there in left and center on some level. And left field at KPP and in college baseball in general is a hard position to play because everything seems to be slicing or cutting or hooking or the wind is this and that, especially at our place, right? So those two out there roaming around would be really good and fun to watch. You know, unfortunately, Tyler Bell is not walking through that door to play shortstop again, but there's some really good options there that they've brought in, you know, with the Lee Ellis kid from Ohio State, Owen Lee's Tennessee Tech, JP Peltier might be able to do it. I know they've worked Ethan Hendel out, Caden Cloud. Like, they've got a lot of different options that they can mix and match over there. And certainly you hope, you know, it's just one guy that emerges and becomes your everyday shortstop, of course. But there's also help behind the plate, too. They've got, you know, in addition to Riley Jackson, who's a little bit more of a bat-first type option behind there, they've got a couple other really good catchers in Braden Ricketts and Carson May that are in there. And I think all three of those guys are going to stay in the rotation, which is so important, too, because as those guys emerge from behind the plate, catching, as we saw last year, is not a position where you can just lean on one guy. And hopefully, you know, those guys can stay healthy enough to keep that rotation going because that's such a huge boost for a team.
15: They've been so good up the middle for many years. Good shortstop, second baseman combo, strong behind the plate, center field. I'm really curious to see how that shakes out, you know?
10: Yeah, for sure. And you assume one of those guys I named off at shortstop would end up kicking back over to second base, particularly if it's Ethan Hendel and you're looking at him and Hudson Brown on the right side of an infield and in the middle of a batting order. Now you're freeing up a DH spot to throw in the middle of that. And UK's lineup is going to be super physical in the middle and he's got a chance to be much more offensive than folks have been used to seeing it, just in terms of the slug and everything else. And certainly the Mingione style offense is going to be, you know, a capability of this team, but I would expect to see some more extra base hits and homers
15: from
10: this Springs team, just putting eyes on them.
15: Well, you know, we get spoiled watching Ryan Ritter, Grant Smith, Tyler Bell. I mean, this parade of Gold Glove winning all-star shortstops, they were just wizards out there. So whoever wins that shortstop job is going to have some big spikes to fill. But they do have a lot of candidates, and I'm always curious about catcher. You know, they lose Owen Jenkins to Texas Tech, got a big money offer to go out there, and now they kind of start over behind the plate, don't they?
10: Yeah, and the Carson May kid I mentioned a couple times, is a big freshman from Kansas. They like him. Ricketts is a transfer from Indiana who's got some college experience. So right off the rip there now, it's not Owen Jenkins just in terms of, you know, the projection and all that necessarily.
15: Right.
10: But, you know, and also got, you know, a little nicked up last year and just didn't really ever, you know, get on the same page with the staff. You could just feel like that with the pitching staff. So I think Carson May's got a chance to clean the slate now and do that all over again. You got the Ricketts transfer in now. He's got a lot more experience behind the plate than like a Tagger Tyson did from last year. The Louisville transfer, and then Riley, for me, Jackson is the difference maker too. So anytime he can give you some innings there behind the dish is great, but that's really another middle of the order bat that I would expect to see in the lineup on an everyday basis as well. So certainly some exciting options, and it's really just about keeping them in the rotation, getting them involved with the pitching staff and helping them learn the guys and what they like and what they don't, and trying to develop some leadership and some vocal and this and that, and then, of course, keeping them healthy first and foremost.
15: He is Adam Revelet, Senior Director of Perfect Game USA and a contributor to BatCat Central. Adam, thank you so much. I hope to see you at the ballpark soon.
10: You bet. We'll do it. Thanks, Dick.
15: That'll do it for now. Thanks to Adam. Thanks to John Wong. That's it. Good night from the garage in Lexington.
0: Haven't you ever seen a baseball before? Haven't you ever played baseball? There's something kind of about a kid that's never played baseball.